Let's start the hour with a good story. Imagine if you found out after nearly 60 years that your father was actually Michael McDonald of the Doobie Brothers. That is the incredible story that's been making the rounds. Michael Gosling lives in St. Louis, and he told KMOV that he always knew that he was adopted, says he had a wonderful childhood, could not have been raised by two better people, but he was finally able to meet up with his biological mother in recent years, and that eventually led to him having a phone conversation with his biological father. He asked his dad what he did for a living, and his biological father mentioned that he was a musician preparing to tour through St. Louis that summer, and he said, "Are you Michael McDonald?" And he said, "Yeah, I'm afraid so." And the good news is Michael has gotten to meet up with Michael McDonald since then. They have a great relationship. Michael even became a grandfather out of all this and says that the kids are great. He could not ask for a better daughter-in-law as well. I love that story. So let's play this one from the Doobies in honor of the two Michaels. And here's hoping that they will have many more wonderful days ahead in the future. It's Ultimate Classic Rock.

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0: 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Land of Confusion by Genesis from their 1986 album Invisible Touch, released a mere 40 years ago. And if you like the 80s, I suppose I could be convinced to do some more from that decade, including some of your requests. 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

AC/DC, tonight is the night that AC/DC fans, as we speak, are in the New York area, finally getting to rock out with the guys and the Foo Fighters too. It's Matt Wardlaw. As I mentioned, if you've got requests, I'm the guy who is in charge of making that magic happen. So email me, wardlaw@ultimateclassicrock.com, or message me using our app. And this one is for Nicole on UCR. You won't convince me that the world is ending, not just yet anyway. Here is our...

We played some 80s music for you quite generously here in this hour, but it was pointed out to me that we have not come close to filling our necessary quota of 80s big hair. I think we're going to make some big progress in that department right now. If I say the 1987 album, what does the 1987 album mean to you? Maybe this will help colorize it just a bit further. It's Ultimate Classic Rock.

0: 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Can I get out of the box now? 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They've had me in that box for weeks now, those Alice in Chains guys. And look, I think between you and me, we can figure out breaking me out of here. But while we conspire together, we should do this. We'll dig into some tunes from Def Leppard and more. And a little thing that we do called the 9 at 9 is up ahead as well. 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

If we made a list of the quintessential weekend songs, boo, big word there, that quintessential word, I think we would have to put Rock of Ages on that list. And maybe as I think about it, maybe we should put this next song in there as well. This is ultimate classic rock. I think you're going to hear what I mean because I think it fits and belongs and deserves to be there just for this opening guitar section alone.

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1978 is where we're at tonight. I'm going to offer you a preview of a fun list that I really enjoyed seeing. Our guy, Dwayne, out there in the UCR universe, really came through with a fun one. He's calling Rock in the Time of Disco. And look, before you start burning all of your disco records all over again, put the

lighter down, put the gasoline away. I'll tell you that looking at Dwayne's list, there was some good rock and roll that came out during the disco era. It's true. So there's some coming attractions for you, courtesy of Dwayne, down the line on a future edition of the 9 at 9. And this actually is one of the songs he put on his list. It's Ultimate Classic Rock.

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It never gets any less magical thinking about how one day in 1978, we did not have the first album by Van Halen. And then the next day, the world had changed and we had the first album by Van Halen. How did we survive life in the world before that happened? There's something for you all to think about. It is the 9 at 9, and here's George. It's Ultimate Classic Rock.

If you're just joining us, we're playing through an hour's worth of tunes that were on the radio or in your ears or both in the year 1978. That is our 9 at 9. Here's another one.

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And if we use your suggested list, I'm going to send you something fun from the UCR prize closet. That sounds like a good deal, doesn't it? I thought so. I'm going to do this next song for Jackie and her husband, Bill. They got married 10 years ago this week and played this song as their first dance. And congrats, you two. Here's to many more from all of us here at UCR.

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We're going to visit three different eras of Heart on this edition of UCR Backstage. We began with a song we first heard nearly 50 years ago. To my ears, Heartless has aged like a fine rock and roll wine. It's Matt Wardlaw for many years. One of the cool things about going to see Heart live is that they pretty reliably always manage to pull out a Zeppelin cover or two. And I dug that tour that they did in the past decade where they brought out Jason Bonham to open the shows with his band and did a big Led Zeppelin set together. Here is one highlight from the many Zeppelin songs that they've played live over the years, and it's Ultimate Classic Rock.

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Wherever you might be roaming this weekend, take us with you so that you don't experience the internationally familiar phenomenon known as heartache tonight. It is a cautionary tale for sure. Courtesy of the Eagles, this is UCR.

They tell me it's actually a pretty simple recipe. You're going to like this. It's a pretty simple recipe to have a good time on all days that end with Y. So I think we're pretty well covered here. First, what you have to do is take any Aerosmith song or album and you just have to press play. In fact, maybe that's why eventually Aerosmith put out an album called Just Push Play. We can look into that. But we're going to prove that concept right now with this next song, and it is definitely and definitively ultimate classic rock.

I think producer Eric asked for that one. You're welcome, sir. We all feel a little bit better now, don't we? It's Wardlaw. Our UCR album of the week is coming up very soon. I will tell you what that is soon enough as we get into the next hour of UCR. But first, we got to finish off this one. It's Ultimate Classic.

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And we're live here outside the Perez family home, just waiting for the... And there they go! Almost on time this morning. Mom is coming out the front door strong with a double-arm kid carry. Looks like Dad has the bags. Daughter is bringing up the rear. Oh, but the diaper bag wasn't closed. Diapers and toys are everywhere. Ooh, but Mom has just nailed the perfect car seat buckle for the toddler. And now the eldest daughter, who looks to be about 9 or 10, has secured herself in the booster seat. Dad zips the bag closed.

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You feel that spirit, don't you? I'm still recovering in a certain sense from total Rush overload last month when I got to see two nights of Rush concerts in Cleveland paired up quite nicely with four straight days of hanging out with a bunch of Rush nerds at the Rock and Roll Hall of Fame. You can check out a big, big photo gallery as well as the first part of my report at Ultimate Classic Rock. And right about now, it's feeling like some love. It's Bad Company. It's UCR.

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1: It's Friday. Time to head into the weekend by tracking on one of our favorite pieces of vinyl. Here's track one of the UCR Album of the Week. Matt, what album are we playing tonight?
2: Well, tonight we're going to hear the third album from The Police together, Zenyatta Mandata. I don't know about you, but I can very easily lose myself inside the music of The Police. And this is a great way to get started with that process. Side one, track one. I think you're going to recognize this one straight away.

The Police on our UCR album of the week tonight. That album is Zenyatta Mandata, the third record from the band released on October 3rd, 1980. Co-produced by Sting, Stuart Copeland, and Andy Summers, working with some level of cooperation and collaboration with Nigel Gray, a name you might also know because he worked on records with Susie and the Banshees, a big stack of albums with Godley and Cream, and his fingerprints can also be found on the work of groups like Girl School, Wishbone Ash. But getting back on topic, as a young music fan, when I started going beyond the greatest hits of the Police, the things that you heard regularly on the radio, one of the first songs that I remember

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Our Lions have a Sunday night game this weekend as they travel to Carolina. 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Our coverage will begin Sunday night just after 7 on your home for the Detroit Lions, 94.9 MMQ.

0: If you're just joining us, we're playing through the whole of Zenyatta Mandata, A Great Place to Be, the third album from The Police. And there is another song that, similar to Driven to Tears, was always a great live tune in the Police concert arsenal. Also found its way into Sting's world and his concert set list once he branched out and went solo as a solo artist. And as you can imagine, that song turns into a good jam when played live, as it should be from where I'm sitting. It's Matt Wardlaw. We will continue shortly with our UCR Album of the Week on Ultimate Classic Rock.
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Like various parts of the Police albums, Zenyatta Mandata has some quirky moments, and you can kind of sense that you're heading that direction when you hear song titles like Canary in a Coal Mine, Voices Inside My Head, Behind My Camel, Man in a Suitcase. People might start to look at you funny and go, what exactly are you doing? Who is this band? What are you listening to? But thanks to the more well-known songs, stuff like Don't Stand So Close to Me, Driven to Tears, and at least one other song that we'll get to shortly, The Police had their second straight number one album in the UK, and it did similarly well here in the US, peaking at number five on the Billboard album charts. It's Matt Wardlaw. Are you almost ready to start side two of the album with me? Because we are getting close. I just want to prepare you. I want you to be ready. There are just two songs left on side one of Zenyatta Mandata, and here

I promised you we had at least one more big song for you, and we have arrived at that moment right now. The Police were smart about it all. They put a couple of songs that ended up being big tunes for the group very strategically placed. Don't Stand So Close to Me, the lead-off track for side one, and side two, well, side two begins with another song that you're going to know quite well. Check it out. It's Ultimate Classic Rock.

0: Okay, let's look at the tail of the tape for Zenyatta Mandata by the Police. As I told you, it did quite well chart-wise, which means it also sold quite well. To date, it has moved more than 2 billion copies at last count here in the United States alone, and it's gone platinum in numerous other territories as well. We heard Behind the Camel just a few moments ago, and they snagged a Grammy for that song for Best Rock Instrumental Performance. The Police ended up nabbing two more Grammy Awards for Don't Stand So Close to Me, and I'm sure that somewhere in all that, knowing these guys, each member probably took a moment and bought themselves something nice, too. It's Matt Wardlaw. We will finish off the night and also this album momentarily on Ultimate Classic Rock.
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0: Hey, Dad, how do airplanes fly? What's in this box? Is this tree good for climbing? How are babies made? 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
0: 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Welcome to the Highway to 25K. 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

0: 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One of our favorite annual traditions returns Saturday night as All Request Saturday Night goes undercover. 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
1: Getting to be that time of year in mid-Michigan where some of our favorite ice cream shops are planning to close for the season. 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

0: 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One of our favorite annual traditions returns Saturday night as All Request Saturday Night goes undercover. 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
1: Just in time for archery deer season, Meridian Township's annual deer cull is back for year 16 because the local whitetail herd has not learned to respect hostas, headlights, or personal property. 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
0: 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Or maybe it's a new car. Or even a big boy toy like a boat, a motorcycle, or jet skis. 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
1: Getting to be that time of year in mid-Michigan where some of our favorite ice cream shops are planning to close for the season. 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

0: 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One of our favorite annual traditions returns Saturday night as All Request Saturday Night goes undercover. 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

0: UCR weekends in the top 500 Memorial Day weekend countdown. We played Boston two songs ago, but you know, that's how they come up on the countdown. So that's how we roll it. Don't Look Back coming in at number 308 on our countdown. We don't look back. We only move forward till we get to number one. And after the break, one of the greatest power trios of all time.
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0: Hey, that's my line.
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Ours around here just involve really good rock and roll. It's Nazareth that you see our weekend.

0: UCR Weekend with the Offspring. It's the captain right here. Now, before Google, we had the Yellow Pages. Remember that? Before Spotify, we had mixtapes we made for each other. And before texting, we actually had to call somebody's house and risked having to talk to someone's dad. That magical time was the 1980s. And in just a few songs, we are going to go back to the decade that gave us Top Gun and The Breakfast Club and Back to the Future and approximately 9 billion cans of Aquanet. 80s to the max is coming up soon.
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You see our weekends in our top 500 countdown for this Memorial Day weekend. There's Aerosmith right there. Will they have a song in the top five, the top three, number one? We'll have to see. We got a long way to go, my friend. A long way to go. It's a party weekend with a party song coming in at number 296 with the Romantics.

Because every once in a while, you got to let Keith sing one. It's the Stones. As we take you back to the age of leg warmers, boom boxes, shoulder pads, and absolutely enormous stereo systems. Yeah, we did nothing quietly in the 1980s. It's John Mellencamp on 80s to the Max.

0: 80s to the max on UCR weekend. Those guys were in Houston a couple of nights ago, and they'll do a couple of nights in Denver starting on Monday. They are Rush. I'm the captain. It was so cool to see you two go back to their grade school last week. Did you see the video for this? They got some new music out and then went back to Dublin and played at the school where all four members met 50 years ago. If you missed it, no problem. We've got the video and more for you. They did a couple of performances in their hometown. Check it out at ultimateclassicrock.com. We'll give you some 80s U2 coming up next on 80s to the Max.
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It's another hour of the greatest rock on this or any other planet. Got a leftover from 80s to the max. This one from 1985. It's Dire Straits.

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That's John Lennon doing the fame, fame, fame, fame. I can't do that. I'm just a DJ. I am what I play, as David Bowie would say. My singing career going down in a blaze of glory. It's John Bon Jovi. It's UCR Weekend.

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We are contractually obligated to call it Rocktober. That's exactly what we're doing. 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

0: Tom Petty forever. That's what we say around here on UCR Weekend. Waiting for the weekend. Yes, that is the hardest part. Now, listen, if you haven't been to a concert in a while, either because there hasn't been anyone in your area or it's just too darn expensive to go, or for whatever the reason, we have got your back because we are going to bring the concert to you. It's UCR Backstage, the ultimate fantasy concert. The house lights are about to go down. The crowd is warming up. And our backstage area is officially open. Yeah, we may just need you to sign an NDA before you go in. Something very loud is about to happen. Live in concert rock. There's nothing like it. Stick around for UCR Backstage.
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1: And we're live here outside the Perez family home, just waiting for the... And there they go! Almost on time this morning. Mom is coming out the front door strong with a double-arm kid carry. Looks like Dad has the bags. Daughter is bringing up the rear. Oh, but the diaper bag wasn't closed. 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

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Game day in East Lansing starts right here. 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

0: 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You can see Doug and his team and tell them we sent you. Let me introduce you to our lineup for today. I'm Steve Goff from the Lansing Sports Network. And to my left is the Dean of Sports, Tim Stout. And quick peek at what's coming up on the show, what happens next with the Spartans, some key players, especially in light of injuries, Wisconsin and our history with them, keys to the game, special interviews and special guests, predictions, and more. As a matter of fact, a very special guest and a guy who's given the Dean a run for his money on this show, Jesse Goldberg Strassler. My friend, how are you?
1: Not in the slightest. Not a run for his money at all. More like a jog. Thank you for having me.
0: I've seen the Dean jog. I think it's a neck and neck race there.
2: Well, Jesse's the Midwest League Broadcaster of the Year, and I think for the third time, but the way it's going, there'll be a statue of him outside Jackson Field.
0: Well deserved.
2: Before it's all said and done.
0: Can they get the hair right?
2: They've got it done. You're right. Because there's no, I don't call him a fill-in. I call him just part of the whole team because we use him on the air for the daily radio show all the time.
0: Yeah.
2: And there's not much you can ask him about baseball that he doesn't know to begin with. So football was a natural follow-up.
0: Yeah. Well, and that's the thing, Jesse, a lot of folks, when they talk to you, they equate you with Lansing Lugnuts, and with good reason. I mean, you are the face and the voice of that organization, right? But your knowledge of sports in general goes deep. Why is that?
1: As a man for all seasons, sports seasons, it's because I grew up in an area in Maryland that had all of the sports. And so when one sports season ends, all of the others are beginning. And so right now, hockey season started. Basketball is right around the corner. We're into the thick of football. And whatever sport was in full progress, I was a fanatic.
2: Including the University of Maryland?
1: Yes, because that was the big school down the street. It was only 10 minutes away. All of my other high school friends attended the University of Maryland. They're still not very good at playing football.
2: And when they left the Atlantic Coast Conference for the Big Ten, did you have an opinion of that move at the time, or do you now?
1: Yes, I did, because Big Ten prioritizes football. Within the Atlantic Coast Conference, Maryland competed in basketball. It was the big basketball conference, and the rivalries with Duke and North Carolina were important. And then you had all of the other sports that Maryland has been very good at, like soccer, like lacrosse. And it was, hey, we are going to chase the big sports. We are going to put ourselves in the Big Ten. We're going to increase all of this money. And we have seen Maryland has just not been able to compete.
0: All right. Well, let's get back on the gridiron and talk about a place where Michigan State looked like they were real good competitors the first couple games of the season. But they've fallen on hard times, one might say, in the last couple of weeks. Some quality opponents in Notre Dame and Nebraska. And I know, Jesse, you had us all pumped up and we are looking on the positive side of things going into that game against Nebraska. And as we watched it together in the press box, it just became apparent that Michigan State might be outmatched, especially in light of injuries and just everything that seemingly could go wrong did.
1: I think we have to begin with the Cam Edwards injury because the offense loves to put it on Cam's shoulders when he goes down. Although I thought that Jazz Patterson came in and gave them such a great lift, you could tell it was a different sort of game.
0: Tim, your thoughts on that from afar?
2: Well, I think that's going to be the issue today with Edwards out of there, whether it's Patterson or anybody else. I mean, I hear what they say about him, but then I looked at his numbers. He carried 16 times for 52 yards, so that's about 3.5 yards a carry. Wisconsin will be more than happy to have him run for 3.5 yards a carry today. So I was never quite sure where that came from, other than the fact that he didn't turn it over and they had to have somebody carry it. I think if Cam Edwards had carried it 16 times, Jesse can give an opinion, he might have got more than 52 yards. But we'll never know.
1: What I saw from Jazz Patterson was such a north-south running style, right? You run him straight ahead. You run him in between the tackles. And he picks up yards until somebody gets into his legs and knocks him over. And Cam just presented so much more explosiveness, and especially

0: if you could get him around the corner, is it did change things. And it did not help out. It put more pressure on Milivojevic and Cam Fancher. And what we saw in the game was, for both of them, that they held the ball a little bit too long. And for Milivojevic, and just trying to make any sort of play, and then time would run out, you're taking on a Wisconsin defense that is going to try to cause some chaos and going to try to bring pressure and light you up. That's where you need to be able to take the pressure off the quarterback.
1: You know, you mentioned Milivojevic and Fancher in the backfield and taking some sacks unnecessarily, perhaps, and maybe falling into some bad habits over the last couple of games. But what do you consider was the biggest contributing factor to the loss against Nebraska? This is for both of you. Is it injuries, penalties, play calling, calls from the refs? I mean, a combination, a perfect storm thereof, or what's the biggest issue right now?
2: Well, the two turnovers, you can have two turnovers in a game, but depending on where they are, they may not hurt you at all. In that game, I thought the two turnovers were crucial because State was moving the ball at that time. You know, they were poorly thrown. I don't know where he was aiming. I think he was under pressure. You know, he had a couple of bad turnovers at Notre Dame, but that's because he got pressure. And if he thought he got pressure from Notre Dame and Nebraska, Wisconsin is, like Jesse suggested, Wisconsin is going to be all over him today, because I'm sure Wisconsin's defense knows that Michigan State figures it is going to have to throw the ball around today to have any offensive success, because they don't have the talent to run the ball 80 yards up and down the field and score. And protecting him and for him to timely throw it and keep it away from the defense, to me, is going to be a crucial issue today.
1: Jesse, biggest reason for optimism going into Wisconsin today?
0: And before I get into this, I just wanted to echo from Tim, because, Steve, I had written down for my stat of the game, turnovers, I had written down -5, -2 versus Notre Dame, -3 versus Nebraska, because Tim is right on. That has changed things. And something I've been really satisfied with from Pat Fitzgerald and from the defense, from everyone, they've been so clear in their goals. And here's how you measure us. And one of those clarities has been they need to take the ball away. They need to win the turnover battle. Going -2 against Notre Dame and -3 against Nebraska, that shifted things. And so they need to win the turnover battle. So this is where we come back into the positives. And the positive for me was I loved how Ben Roberts played in the middle. That it is starting with that defensive line. How active can they be? What can they do to start to turn this game around and start to force some decisions that Wisconsin doesn't want to make?
2: Yeah, because I don't think Wisconsin's just going to run the ball up and down the field itself. That's not what it does. It wants to try to control the ball, but it struggled to do that against Notre Dame, especially in the second half. Now, they beat the living daylights out of a couple teams they played. They buried Eastern Michigan, whereas Michigan State won by 4 touchdowns. I don't know if you can compare games like that per se. I think what helps Wisconsin today is just simply the momentum and the confidence that they have to have from coming down 17-0 at Penn State. You don't get down 17-0 at Penn State and come back and win the game, especially Wisconsin, because offense is not what they do. But they did what they had to do and made it work. If Michigan State gets behind 17-0, I don't see that being like it was for Wisconsin last week.
1: This is the Lansing Sports Network Spartan Tailgate Show, presented by our friends at Price Right RV. Don't just plan your vacation, own your vacation. Jesse Goldberg Strassler, as he does, because he is Johnny on the spot, got into the stats of the game presented by Shoe Pan Recycling. I had one of my own, Jesse, and I think it's an interesting one. And that is the number of receivers Michigan State was able to target. 9 different players catching passes from MSU's quarterbacks to the tune of 218 yards. Not world beater numbers, but anything over 200 right now is a cause for smiling for Spartan Nation, it seems. And while they're not gaining much on the ground with Cam Edwards out, even with the athletic and exciting Jazz Patterson running the ball, Alessio and Cam Fancher might need to rely more on the short passes out of the back field, some slants, some play action, Jesse, which I know is right up your alley, and one of the things that you wanted to see more of. But they need to involve those receivers by committee, maybe using the tight ends and running backs out of the backfield and receivers to gain yards and move the ball, eh?
0: You're talking my language. My favorite pass play, and the one that really helped unlock the offense for the Spartans and their touchdown,

0: drive was they snuck Brendan Parachek down the left side. Mm. I love the quick game. I love when they use the tight ends. Jaden Savory, even though the pass was ruled upon review incomplete, Savory continues to make the spectacular catch. You just have to give him a chance. Krishan McCray continues to move the chains. Frederick Moore comes up big. And that is the big key, is for the quarterbacks to give these receivers the chance, because they're making the plays. I love what we're seeing from McCray. I love what Savory can provide.
1: Mm, absolutely. I know we were talking in the press box about Savory during the game, and he's right up near the top of tight ends in the Big Ten right now, doing great work this year. A former basketball player, I think, and you can tell with his athleticism on the field, and maybe they'll go more to him. Tim, you know, Michigan State coming into this season, one of the biggest things was there's not really a sexy name at wide receiver for them. But do you need that, or do you just need guys that can make plays regardless?
2: Well, that would help them if they had Nick Marsh. Mm-hmm. I mean, if you watch what he's doing at Indiana, but they don't have Nick Marsh. And when they did have him, you know, that gave him a game breaker. That gave him a big playmaker that they don't have. I think that's why nine guys caught balls last week. And good for all of them. Good that he found nine guys. But are any of those guys game breakers over the top? And when you don't have that, you're asking a lot of consistency on any drive, because you're going to have to make play after play after play. And on the drive where he threw an interception late in the first half, they'd gone right down the field, but he had to make another play, and that's when he threw it poorly and Nebraska figured it out and picked that thing off. How that's going to play out today, I asked Mila Vojevic, would you like a guy like Nick Marsh to throw to? Well, obviously he would. I think Savory's got potential. I mean, I think there are times he looks very athletic. And they need a little something from everybody, and I think they need Wisconsin to contribute a little bit for them to win today. This is not an easy task for them, the way this thing's set up. Now, if they'd gone over here today after beating Nebraska, if nothing else, they'd have felt, you know, pretty good about themselves, and we can win these types of games. What each of these Spartans feel today going into this, I have absolutely no idea.
1: Jesse, what are you most excited about seeing from the Spartans today, specifically against Wisconsin?
0: You know what I'd like to see is how they corral Colton Joseph on the run. He's a mobile quarterback. Pat Fitzgerald talked about the whole schedule from here on out. You're going to see a lot of dual threat quarterbacks. So can you keep him in the pocket? And when he starts to move, how quickly can you chase him down, tamp him down, and take him down? Because he is another one, and we're going to see a whole slew of this, but if there is that window, he's going to want to escape the pocket. So I'm going to be interested to see the contain and the pursuit.
1: Tim, what can MSU do to help improve your confidence today?
2: Well, let's just start by eliminating mistakes. By eliminating, you know, they only had a couple penalties at Notre Dame, and they still lost by 17 points, but they didn't make a million different penalties, which I think has been a huge issue in the last four straight losing seasons. They've hurt themselves, along the way. As Jesse just said, can they contain the Wisconsin quarterback? And I also agree that in college football today, even though there's a risk involved, you're seeing more, especially in the Big Ten, you're seeing more quarterbacks make plays with their feet. And maybe they don't want those plays, but if they're broken, now what happens? And the Wisconsin kid can do it. Nebraska's quarterback can do it. Aiden Childs at Northwestern can do it. The Indiana, I mean, you can just go right down the line and find out. I mean, Dante Moore at Oregon, he was able to do it. The Southern Cal, I mean, those guys, you're looking at quarterbacks with speed, but I also think a huge issue is the fact that you're looking more and more and more. The teams that had a lot of talent but no quarterback went right to the transfer portal to get a quarterback. I mean, look where Indiana is with three quarterbacks in 3 years, all of them from the portal. This kid's from the portal. He was a veteran coming in here, and it's not that he's breaking every passing record in Big Ten history, but he gives them far more, in my opinion, of an opportunity to score offense. Well, like I say, all I had to do was look at last year's offense down 17-0 at Penn State. They lose that game 38-0. But this time they were able to come back because they have the defense that will hold them in a game. And I just think that's such a huge factor. Now, whether Michigan State can contain him today, that's to be determined.
1: Our final stat of the game, courtesy of Shoe Pan Recycling, 2-2. As Pat Fitzgerald's tenure here at Michigan State starts over, might as well be 0-0 today as they continue to trudge through.

0: Big Ten portion of the schedule. Jesse Goldberg-Strassler, thank you for joining us last week. You were the glue that held the show together, and we appreciate you kicking off our first segment today, my friend.
1: Thank you very much. It was great to join the two of you. Can't wait to see what happens today.
0: Go Green.
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5: Great weather today for the Spartans in Madison. Mostly sunny skies. Temperatures near 60 at kickoff and climbing into the mid-60s during the afternoon. From News 10, I'm meteorologist Darren Rockhol.
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10: 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I'm Steve Goff, he's Tim Stout. Time now to kick off our Yuengling Spartan Player of the Week. 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Now, due to injuries and poor decisions and questionable calls at times, although that always sounds like an excuse when you bring that up, the offense and defense have continued to struggle the last two games, Tim. But one of the most consistent components of Michigan State's four games has been the play of transfer kicker Liam Boyd. And against Nebraska, he made two clutch long field goals, one from 46, one from 48, amounting for nearly half of the Michigan State offense once again. So to me, Liam has earned the Yuengling Spartan Player of the Week for this past game. And here's just one of the many reasons why, is he gave the Spartans the early lead with this field goal.
11: Here's the snap back, and the kick is up and good. Long enough and good enough for Liam Boyd, a 48-yard bullseye.
10: Our Yuengling Spartan Player of the Week, Liam Boyd, also happens to lead the Big Ten in most of the kicking categories. Tim, I remember you saying earlier this season that Michigan State's going to need somebody like Liam Boyd, because there's going to be a lot of games where that's all the offense they get.
12: Well, I was wondering, is he ever going to miss one? And then he did miss one late in the Nebraska game. He hooked it a bit. Whether or not he thinks about that today on the road, I always say on the road, if you're a kicker, those goalposts look a little smaller when you're on the road.
10: Sure.
12: But he has talent. He's shown it. He has length, and he's shown it. And he can be deadly accurate. I mean, he's missed one now. And more than likely, he is going to be given an opportunity to get them points today, because it's tough to drive the field on this Wisconsin defense. But it might be a low-scoring game today as well. I don't think this is going to be any kind of an offensive show today whatsoever. And it seems like every time you play in Madison, or Michigan State has mistakes on both sides of the field, Wisconsin included, have helped determine how this thing goes. But if it gets to where they cannot get into the end zone once they're near the red zone, can he still get them 3 points and still keep them thinking we can score with this guy? And they can't, because they've done it in the four games they've played so far.
10: Do you think if the Spartans get, say, 6 field goals out of Liam, that's a good enough number from him?
12: I think today they need something in the neighborhood of 28 points. Right. I think they're going to need at least in the neighborhood of 28 points, because I think Wisconsin, for all of its offensive issues through the years, they put up big numbers at home. Now, they haven't done it against, I mean, they barely.

0: Great Eastern Michigan. And I don't think that's necessarily an indication of how this is going to go today. But I also agree that State needs to get off to a decent start. I mean, they've got to, you know, they need to see that they can hang in the game early with this team. Because, look, they're getting Wisconsin maybe at the worst time of the year. Wisconsin's rolling. Their only loss was their opening loss. They've romped since then. Beating Penn State on the road the way they did it has to be considered extremely impressive. Their crowd hasn't had a whole lot to cheer about in recent years. You know, the whole issue in the last year was Luke Fickell going to survive as coach. And he knew that he had to make some kind of an upgrade offensively, which I think they've done. Mm-hmm. They'd have to look at their schedule of what they've got left. But they got to think, if we ever had a great opportunity, come off a road game and come home with everything going to beat a named school like Michigan State, today's got to be our day. Now, whether they do it or not, that's why they play the games. I understand why they're a double-digit favorite, too.
1: Now, how has Michigan State over the years had such success with kickers? I mean, you know what?
0: That's
1: amazing.
0: You can go
1: back to what? Morton Anderson and even before him?
0: Years. And punters, too.
1: Punters,
0: I mean, they've had NFL punters. They've had NFL kickers. And I claim it's the most underrated area. You know, if you're in the NFL and you don't have a guy that can maybe make one from 60 yards, you don't have as good. You don't have to make them all from 60. But if you can get one from there, that might be the difference between winning and losing a game. What was it, the Dallas game the other day where the guy kicked it, what was it, 59, whatever he kicked it to beat him? I mean, in the NFL, it used to be, I thought kickers were kind of inconsistent. Today, you got to have a guy that can make almost every single one of these things. And at the Big Ten level, especially if you're a team that's offensively challenged like Michigan State, if it gets to where you need 3 points, man, you got to have somebody can give it to you, mm-hmm. if that makes sense. But it is bizarre to me that of all the other positions where they sometimes have struggled to fill them on a consistent basis, they've had good punters and they've had good place kickers. And if they didn't have those guys, who knows how much, you know, weaker their one-loss record might be.
1: Who's the favorite that you've had over the years?
0: Well, Morton Anderson holds the record in the NFL for points scored. Mm-hmm. And I remember him back when he was at Michigan State. I remember we were down at Ohio State for a game, and Ohio State was just burying Michigan State like it still does today. But he kicked, if I remember correctly, a 62-yard field goal in that game just because they weren't going to score a touchdown late in the game. He kicked that. And he had that kind of talent lengthwise, which back in the day wasn't nearly what it is today. I'm amazed how strong these kickers are today, that they can kick it as far as they do, let alone as accurately as they do. But to your point, yeah, I mean, they've had a lot of guys, and those guys get drafted in the NFL, and those guys contribute in the NFL. I mean, obviously, the Michigan State coaches through the years have made it a priority to find out, if we can't find a high school kicker this good, who's in the transfer portal that can help us.
1: Absolutely. By the way, your former broadcast colleague, George Blaha, from the Spartan Media Network, on the call there that we just played about Liam Boyd. This is the Lansing Sports Network Spartan Tailgate Show on Classic Rock 94.9 MMQ. Tim Stout and myself. All right, Tim, we've had four games to see this team on the field. Ups and downs, emotionally high, emotionally low, a little bit of everything, a gumbo, if you will, on the field of Michigan State. Cam Edwards is now done for the season. He had been the Spartans' workhorse, and I know you and I both kind of marveled at his speed and his athletic ability, running for three touchdowns and doing it with all the above. And it's kind of a deep backfield, Tim, but no one there to match point for point that skill set. What do they do?
0: Well, they've got to identify. My guess is this is going to be a joint effort. I don't see one guy, you know, just replacing him. I think every team wants to. The Lions want to help Jahmyr Gibbs from time to time, right? I don't think anybody wants to hand the ball off to the same guy like George did with Lorenzo White as much as they've had to do it. Frankly, can they get any kind of running acumen out of the quarterback? Can Milivojevic? But the risk, in my opinion, you take there, he gets hit, and he's not very big. And when he gets, and he got hit hard late last year, and I thought, is he ever going to get up from that? I mean, they don't have the luxury of a million guys at all these positions that it's the next man up, and we don't lose anything.

0: along the way. They'd sure like to get to that point somewhere as soon as they possibly can. But until then, I mean, you know, the other thing, that's why you practice during the week. When you practice during the week, like the coaches say, do we get better every single day? For them to practice during the week through the remainder of the season, are they going to get better? And I'm not talking about just the starters. Are those backup guys going to get better too? So that if they're called on in a situation where they're going to be a difference maker in the game, win or lose, will it be on the positive side? I mean, that's a challenge to me for every team that gets, you know, overlooked. Did we make improvement during the week to play better in this game than we've done previously? And that, to me, is a huge issue today for them. Huge issue.
1: Haven't seen much of Brandon Tullis. He played quite a bit last year. We also haven't seen much of East Lansing's Jace Clarizio. Is there a chance those two guys
0: see
1: the
0: know.
1: Field today?
0: I don't know. I have absolutely no idea because I haven't seen their availability list relative to who made the trip of the 80 guys that they could bring here, which is obviously new. Not all those guys, you know, will figure in the key parts of the game. You know, they lost their linebacker, Brady Preslap, and I think his loss hurt. And until they get into this game, who is not fully available or who's playing at less than 100%, and who might they lose during the game itself? Yeah. I mean, I think all of that, for all teams, I mean, look, yeah, Wisconsin could lose key guys too. It's not like they're immune from getting injuries themselves. But I don't know. If you're rooting for one team, why does it always seem that all the breaks and all the injuries when you're struggling go against you and you just can't get a break moving forward? I kept thinking at halftime last week, it was 17-10. So the game's clearly in doubt. And Nebraska gets the ball to start the second half, and I'm huge on that because I think teams that when they get it at halftime after resting and adjusting can make a drive. Well, they went 3-and-out.
1: Yeah.
0: And I thought State's going to get right back into this game. And I was surprised that that did not happen. I mean, Nebraska's defense managed to make enough plays at the right times so that when it got to 24-10, now that's two scores against a team that's struggling offensively, and that was good enough to hold up. And all they could do is get a field goal in the second half. I thought they'd get more than that, and it didn't happen.
1: This is the Lansing Sports Network Spartan Tailgate Show presented by Price Right RV. RV, Steve Goff, and Tim Stout. What about the offensive line, Tim? How much of this offensive, I don't know, woes, I guess, is the word I'm looking for. How much of these offensive woes fall on the shoulders of the offensive line?
0: Well, no question. They don't have the talent up front to knock people backwards. I mean, all you have to do is, I mean, they ran for, what, 39 yards against Notre Dame. Yeah. All right, that's all, and 32 rushes. They don't run the ball nearly as many. They only had the ball for 45 total plays at Notre Dame in a game that doesn't sound like it was a blowout. But they just, you know, sustaining drives. When you sustain a drive, usually it's because you run. You didn't make big pass plays that shorten the drive. And they just simply do it. It was thought coming into the year that that's going to be an area of concern, but they'll have enough talent to beat Toledo and Eastern Michigan, and they did. But now these guys start getting nicked up by bigger, stronger, faster, quicker players for the better teams that they face, Notre Dame and Nebraska. And that's clearly going to be the case today. I mean, to me, if there's a mismatch, Wisconsin's front four are massive. And they gave Notre Dame a lot of trouble in the first game, and they've gotten better since then. And Penn State got like 250-some yards in offense at home the entire day. They simply could not move it against Wisconsin's defense. So if there's a mismatch today, it could be the front of Wisconsin against Michigan State, whoever's left on the offensive line.
1: Let's take a look at some former Spartans that we're going to see very soon, Tim. It's interesting to see some former Michigan State quarterbacks leading the way for teams that we're going to see here at Spartan Stadium. Katen Hauser from Illinois. He's got over 1,000 yards passing and 9 TDs on the season for Illinois.
0: Well, you're going to see him next week in Spartan Stadium, presumably. Illinois' issue has been its defense. It's been able to move the ball and score. Obviously, with Brett Bielema, the coach, they've kind of changed their culture. They've had more success than they'd had prior to his. When they had Lovie Smith, they just couldn't get the thing turned around. I mean, on this day, looking a week ahead, that looks to me like another barn burner. Because Illinois needs that game, too.
1: Sure.
0: But you're going to see, you know, I mean, Illinois needed a quarterback, and they went to the portal, and they got Katen Hauser. It is remarkable how

0: many former Michigan State quarterbacks are having success elsewhere that are no longer playing for Michigan State.
1: Well, that includes Aiden Childs from Northwestern. Now, 53 of 75 on the season, 800 yards, 6 touchdowns. Again, not overwhelming, but he's been able to get it done, and he looked pretty impressive against Indiana.
0: He was very good against Indiana. That game was so close to being a Northwest. It was their defense cost them that game. Offensively, I thought Northwestern, I mean, they're better with him. I think in some cases where the portal helps, sometimes a player just needs a change of scenery, change of teammates, change of coaches, change of dormitory, whatever the case may be, sometimes just to eradicate the frustration that is built up moving forward. It just simply didn't work out for him at Michigan State. And at Northwestern, where he's starting from scratch, it has worked out for him, at least in the early part of the season. However, if you play again, what impressed me about him at Michigan State were the broken plays. His criticism was, well, you know, he'd make a bad throw here, he'd make a mistake there. But on broken plays, I thought he was fabulous because then all of a sudden he runs around the end with his speed and he takes a sack and then makes it into a 15-yard gain. There's talent, and I don't think Milivojevic can do that.
1: He doesn't have the same athleticism.
0: He doesn't have the same speed and the
1: shiftiness. Better pocket passer, but not as good on his feet.
0: Well, when I've seen Childs, he looks a lot better there, throwing the ball down the field. I mean, he made some huge second-half throws at Indiana, and that was under duress at the same time. Now, look, how Northwestern finishes the season, I mean, I think there's another game in East Lansing in a couple of weeks, too. I mean, you're talking about this is another barn burner for both of them, right?
1: It's got a lot of intrigue, Pat Fitzgerald being the former coach there, and a whole lot more. Northwestern on the schedule for the weekend of the 17th, I believe. Time now for another break. We'll take a look at our game day forecast, courtesy of Elite Landscapes, as well as traffic in the greater Lansing area with Feldman Chevrolet. Back in a few as our pregame coverage of Michigan State football continues on Classic Rock 94.9 MMQ.
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0: 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From News 10, I'm meteorologist Darren Rockle.
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3: 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I'm Steve Goff, and with me is the Dean of Sports and multi-time Hall of Fame broadcaster, Tim Stout. You okay with me stealing your catchphrase there from the your show during the week?
4: I guess so.
3: On the go from, all right, the Driven Collision Studios, I think is what you usually say. Yeah. See, I'm ready to co-host. Yeah. You never asked me to fill in when you're out. Call on me, coach. Put me in.
4: There's room for you, believe me.
3: All right. Well, I'll look forward to the call. All right. Let's jump right in. History of this matchup, Tim. You know, you and I were talking off the air. Michigan State actually has a winning record against Wisconsin all time. 32-23, including 18-6 at home. But your take is that it took a while for Wisconsin to find the right coach.
4: Well, Wisconsin struggled in football for years and years and years. And then it hired Barry Alvarez, and it took him a couple of seasons. But he, you know, the resources there are good. And Barry Alvarez, you know, he was there at the right time because they hadn't been winning anything. They had no tradition, nothing. But so he could only improve them. I still remember the Coca-Cola Bowl in Tokyo in the 90s when Michigan State, they went to, and Alvarez was a close friend of George Perlis when they were both coaching.
3: Mm-hmm.
4: So they went to George and said, would you want to go play a game in Tokyo? And he said, I'll do it, but I'm not giving up a home game. At that time, Wisconsin's home attendance wasn't that great to begin with. So for the right financial setup, Wisconsin said, okay, we'll do it and give up a home game to do it. Well, as it worked out, the game meant the Rose Bowl for Wisconsin if it won. For State, it didn't mean much of anything. And they flew over to Japan on the same plane out of Chicago. And
3: wow.
4: Flew back out of Tokyo on the same plane to Chicago. It was a lot easier going because nobody had lost. They put them in separate sections of a 747. But Wisconsin buried State in Tokyo to go to the Rose Bowl, so it was a big deal. I thought that might be the loss that got George Perlis fired because the president at the time, Peter McPherson, he wanted to make a change right then and there, and the trustee, Joel Ferguson, talked him out of it. And George eventually, as you know, finally could not outlast McPherson, who made the change, and Nick Saban came in as the head coach. But Wisconsin, since Alvarez, you know, has been a factor in a variety of ways. They've been to the Rose Bowl. Then Alvarez stayed as athletic director, so his expertise in football carried over. Well, now they're selling more tickets. They update the stadium. I mean, that stadium will be loud today. You know, it's our time, 12:30. Well, it's 11:30 in the morning there, which is a little early for the students. They will not fill in their part until the game's underway, much like Spartan Stadium. But once they all get in there, with good weather, why, then it'll be a festive day, especially if Wisconsin gets off to a good start in the game.
3: Yeah.
4: Because they've made that a home field atmosphere now that, I mean, I can still remember the 60s and the 70s, even the 80s, when if you played Wisconsin on the road, no sweat, you got to win. It was like Northwestern in days of old. But now, if you're in this Big Ten and you don't compete in football, you're just going to get trampled. And I think there's a lot more parity than there used to be.
3: Agreed.
4: They're not all even across the board, but I think there's no doormats like there used to be. You know, especially when the league was smaller. Wisconsin was among the doormats, but they've clearly eclipsed that now and they want to win. And they got Fickell at the right time. When Michigan State was after Fickell, it was during the Nasser era. And it got complicated. And it did not work out with him and his family. But Wisconsin for Fickell was a different deal because his marketability was never going to get higher than one.

0: was when Wisconsin got it. Well, he got in a better league. He found out how tough it is.
1: Sure.
0: But he needed, like any other coach, you need better players, especially on offense. And I think finances helped him stay at Wisconsin. Because if they'd have fired him at the end of last year, which all the locals were screaming for, they would have had a massive payout. Then they would have had a massive, you know, buy-in to get the next staff. Yeah. Not just the head coach, but the staff. So the thought was, you know, why don't we change some players instead of the coaches? Now, what they're paying all these guys and how they got these guys. But that quarterback they've got to, I don't know how he'll play today, but he's helped them get to where they are now. No question.
1: The two teams are both 5-5 over the last 10 games, 7-7 over the last 14 games. So that's an interesting stat. October 25th of 1913. Was the first matchup, which was won by what I assume was Michigan Athletic College back then, 12-7. Michigan State has the largest and smallest margins of victory in the series, 55-2 in 1978. That's a game I'm sure you remember.
0: I remember it because it was home and it was a typical Wisconsin team that just got, no pun intended, badgered to death by anybody Wisconsin played in state. Mm. That was Daryl Rogers' 1978 team, which literally is the most underranked team that I've seen. They would have been in the Rose Bowl, but they were on probation from the Denny Stoltz era. And in those days, probation was legit. They could not go to the Rose Bowl, and they easily won the Big Ten title.
1: Wow.
0: That's a Kirk Gibson team.
1: Nice. And I guess Garvey was pre that.
0: He was pre that. He was in the 60s.
1: 25-24 in 2008. That's the smallest margin of victory. Each team has enjoyed a five-game winning streak throughout as well. Now, the teams played in Tokyo, as you said, December 4th, 93. There you go. Many classic battles between the two teams, and of course, one that comes to mind immediately features a special guest that's going to be on our show a little bit later on. The date, October 22nd, 2011. Score tied at 31 with 4 seconds left in regulation at Spartan Stadium. Instead of kicking a field goal, Michigan State decides to go for it and get the win. 3rd and 1 on the 44. Kirk Cousins rolled right, heaved a desperation pass into the end zone. The ball deflected off of B.J. Cunningham's helmet and hands and landed directly into Keith Nichols' soft grasp just outside the goal line. Nichols fought through defenders and stretched across the goal line. And at first, you recall, the officials said no touchdown. And then they went to a review. Was that not the first year of instant replay?
0: I don't remember that, but I remember I was there right in the booth looking right down on the goal line, and I thought, oh, man, this is... The officials are going to decide who wins this game, at least on this play, if it's Michigan State, because initially he was on the goal line but didn't score and time expired. But then when you looked at the replay, I thought, you know, they may say he's over the white portion, which I believe he was. Not by much.
1: No.
0: I mean, was it a brutal loss for Wisconsin on that play with force? I mean, essentially it was a Hail Mary.
1: Sure.
0: He just threw it down by the goal line, and Wisconsin's defenders missed it.
1: Yep. They missed it, and it ended up being overturned via instant replay. Yep. And awarded the game-winning touchdown to Michigan State. Let's take a listen.
2: Badgers have 3 defenders back inside the 5-yard line. Kirk rolls to his right. Finally sends a long spiral to the end zone. Tapped.
3: He got it!
2: And caught at the goal line. Caught at the goal line.
3: He got over, George.
2: Are they going to rule this short?
3: Keith Nichols.
2: Are they going to rule this short?
3: The tip ball, exactly like I explained, Keith Nichols got it, and I believe he crossed the goal line, George.
2: Keith Nichols did pull it down. The Hail Mary up in the air, tapped by Wisconsin, tapped around again. Keith Nichols caught it. It looks like he twisted his way in.
3: Well, you know, it's the last play of the game. It's got to be reviewed.
4: Short of the goal line. Clock right now. The previous play is under further review.
2: They've got to review this call. They've got to review this call.
3: Unbelievable. Exactly like I explained to you viewers, you got Kirk Cousins throws it to the middle receiver. It gets tipped, and I believe that ball breaks the plane of the goal line, Joel.

0: That's all that needs. The tip of the ball needs to break the plane of the goal line. That is incredible execution by Michigan State on the final play of the game.
1: Wisconsin fighting to hold Keith Nichol out. I don't believe they did. It appeared to me he broke the plane.
0: That's why you practice the Hail Mary drill, and that's exactly what they did. Looking for the tip ball, you never know what can happen. You have three receivers in that area. Just like I said, that time it was actually the Wisconsin defender that tipped it in the air, allowing Keith Nichol the opportunity to catch it and get in the end zone. And I believe he got in the end zone. If they don't give this call to Michigan State, it would be a travesty.
1: The ruling on the field was he was short of the end zone.
0: And all it is the, it's the front of the white. It's not the back of the white in the end zone. It's as soon as it crosses that painted line in the front of the goal line, it's a touchdown. That's considered breaking the plane.
1: He broke the plane and then was
2: After
1: pushed
2: further
1: down.
2: Review, the runner did cross the line, the goal line.
0: There it is!
1: And here it is! Spartans win!
0: Unbelievable!
1: Touchdown, MSU!
0: It couldn't have gone any other way, George. It couldn't have gone any other way.
1: What a finish!
3: So that's George Blaha on the call for Michigan State Radio on the Spartan Media Network. I remember it like it was yesterday.
4: Yep. Michigan's night game.
3: Yeah, night game. It was just great. Excellent win for Michigan State against Wisconsin. Michigan State redshirt junior quarterback Peyton Thorne threw a 27-yard touchdown pass to fifth-year grad senior wide receiver Jaden Reed, now of the
4: Packers.
3: Yeah, in the second overtime, and the Spartans beat Wisconsin 34-28 in front of 72,526 fans at Spartan Stadium on a homecoming Saturday for another big Michigan State victory. I believe that was the last time the two teams played.
4: Well, look at the caliber of receiver State had for to win it.
3: Absolutely.
4: I mean, the guy's a standout NFL player, even though he's injured, the best receiver the Packers have. But he has a brand-new long-term contract, too. Mm-hmm. And he left Michigan State early to get into the NFL. He was that good.
3: Looking at that list of games, they've had a ton of barn burners. This is an exciting rivalry and offered some incredible moments. Your best memory of the series, Tim?
4: Well, it would be the game you just mentioned.
3: Yeah.
4: I mean, Wisconsin got by, and then they came storming back, and they had a good team, too. That was another thing. I mean, they thought that was a game they were going to win, but it got down to the bitter end, and look, it's like anything in football. Like D'Antonio himself always says, a game of inches.
3: Yeah.
4: Now, the inches went their way on that one single play. And how many games this fall as it is in college football has it come down to one single play for better or for worse?
3: And why do you think that is?
4: I just think in a lot of ways these teams are so

0: very final play. They're so closely even in talent. I don't think that's the case today. I think Wisconsin's by far got more talent. However, that doesn't always determine who's going to win these games, because the score was one-sided with Nebraska. I don't know that Nebraska is a better team than Wisconsin. It might be better offensively. I clearly think Wisconsin is better defensively than Nebraska. What impact that, you know, week to week to week, you're never quite sure as to how this stuff's going to play out.
1: You think that parity continues to make the teams level off, or do you think that at some point the levee's going to break and we're going to see?
0: Well, moving forward, if this the Save College Sports Act is enacted into federal law, which grants antitrust exemption for the most part to the NCAA, then you're going to see guardrails on spending. And until or unless that happens, to me, the Michigan States of the world, which includes Wisconsin, they're not going to be able to compete, with, in my opinion, with Texas, Ohio State, Georgia, Florida. I mean, name the powers. The powers in college football at these massive schools, look at the money they spend that others would spend but don't have the resources to do it. Now, if that passes, the Save College Sports Act, and it's off to a good start because it easily passed the Senate this last week, but now it's got to go before the House, and that's not going to be till the end of the year for the most part. If that gets into law, that's going to take the courts out of this thing. It's going to completely change the transfer portal. It'll give all these players 5 years, not 7 years, whatever they get out of the, you know, their own court proceedings. I just think it will regulate it more. So, you know, it's the issue with Major League Baseball. Is everybody going to get an equal amount of money to spend, or are we going to have it one-sided like it is? College sports, to me, Michigan State needs, if I asked this last week, Izzo and Dan Bartholomew, are you for the Save College Sport? And they're both for it,
1: yeah,
0: because it would help Michigan State, and it would help Wisconsin, too, I think.
1: And with that, we wrap up hour number one of the Lansing Sports Network Spartan Tailgate Show presented by Price Right RV. Easy for me to say. I'm Steve Goff, and we'll be back to kick off hour number two with plenty more from Tim Stout and myself and some special guests when we come back on Classic Rock 94.9 MMQ and the Lansing Sports Network.
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4: 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I'm Steve Goff, and with me is the Dean of Sports, multi-time Hall of Fame broadcaster, Tim Stout, and another legend on the phone with us, Uncle Fred, Fred Heumann. Hey, Fred.
5: Hey, guys. How are we doing this afternoon?
4: 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Fred and Tim, to me, the drive of the game for the Spartans from last week should be the only touchdown they got on the game. A 24-yard pass to Brennan Piracek from Alessio Milivojevic kicked off the drive.
6: Milivojevic picks up a low snap. Runs to his left, throws on the run downfield. He's got his tight end, Brennan Piracek, out near midfield for a first down. Heads-up play by Piracek, heads-up play by Alessio. Blocking in the backfield, they hand off on a direct snap. No handoff at all. It goes directly to Jazzy and Patterson. He's up the middle, into the end zone. Touchdown, MSU!
5: Yeah, they need more of that. I would concur with that, but they need more of that.
4: They sure
5: and
4: do.
5: I think they need Alessio to step up a little bit and be a little sharper. I don't think he's been terrible at all, but I think and I think Tim agrees with this. I wasn't a huge Aiden Childs fan, but the one thing he did when he was in Michigan State's office, and I know he's gone now, it's a kind of a moot point, but he gave them a chance to have extended plays with his legs. Alessio doesn't give you that.
4: No.
5: So if you don't have that, you got to do it with your arm. And he hasn't been doing that yet. Now, the season's still young, but I think they need more out of their quarterback because his line protection has been pretty good. He just needs to hit more receivers, in my estimation.
4: Well, that begs the question, Tim, why haven't they done more of those plays like they did during that drive?
7: Well, he doesn't have Nick Marsh back, and I think that's a huge factor. He doesn't have a playmaker down the field. But look, they've scored one touchdown in each of the last two games, and I don't think it's just any one player, any one facet, other than the fact that offense has been tough. Now, they've played two pretty good teams, right? Mm-hmm. Okay, Notre Dame and Nebraska are both undefeated, so it's not like they've been playing chump change. And I always think at the start of the year, when you play some of these mid-major games and you have success, it's fool's gold once you get into the major part of the season, and they got another tough team they got to play today. So to Fred's point, I mean, look, it starts with a quarterback. It's not all on him, no, but he's the trigger guy. Can he trigger them, you know, to have more than one touchdown today?
4: Well, and I'm not going to let either one of you off the hook because you're both not answering my question. And I know that we're not the ones getting paid to run the offense for Michigan State or to coach the team overall. But when I sat up in the press box with Jesse Goldberg-Strassler the other day and we watched this game and we watched that drive unfold, you had a 24-yard pass to Piracek, as we just heard. Also, a pass to Frederick Moore, a pass to Kai Rios, a direct snap to new RB1, Jazz Patterson for the touchdown. Mixing it up with those short passes down the sideline or even across the middle, some slants, maybe some tosses out of the backfield. Why, when that seems to be what works, why are we not doing more of that already, Fred?
7: Well, that's the
5: I was just going to say, I think Pat Fitzgerald, when he hired his staff, he missed his calling. He needed to hire you because you seem to have all the play calls and all the ideas.
4: I don't know about that. It's a pretty good view up in the press box. Probably not as easy when you're on the field. But
5: it's easy to coach from up there.
7: Yeah, but that question.

0: Question has been asked, especially this week, of the offensive coordinator, Nick Sheridan. He's been asked that. His answer has been something along the lines of, well, we can't turn it over the way we're turning it over and expect to win games. But I tend to be with you. If you don't have a playmaker who can just run past the guy, then where are you going to have success? Well, throw it shorter. And when they do throw it shorter, to me, it's appeared to – then Milivojevic, you don't have to hold it as long,
1: correct,
0: right? And if they use their tight end, I mean, when they've thrown it shorter rather than longer, they appear to me that they've got a better chance to have success. Whether that's going to be a factor today or not, I don't know.
1: Well, you know, and Fred, earlier we talked about, you know, Liam Boyd and the importance of the kicking game for Michigan State. You can't put it all on his leg to get them a victory today against Wisconsin.
2: No, not always. And to the further point, I was one of the optimists before the season. I'm not quite like you, Steve, but I was one of the optimists. I thought this Spartan team could get 5, 6, maybe even 7 wins out of this schedule. I thought that loss last week and the way they lost it was a bad one. Now, I don't want to discount Nebraska. I understand they're 4-0. But I don't think that was a Big Ten dominant team that came into Spartan Stadium. And I thought, even though the score was a little deceptive, 31-13, maybe not being indicative of what it was, I thought when you let a Nebraska team come in here on your field and push you around like that, now I know they had injuries, but everybody has injuries. I thought, you know, this wasn't Penn State, this wasn't Michigan, this wasn't Ohio State, this wasn't Indiana, this was Nebraska that came into your stadium and beat you by 3.5 touchdowns. That was, you know, I had that as a swing game in my preseason predictions. We all do the game to game, and I had them beating Nebraska.
1: Mm-hmm.
2: So my point is, if you can't beat Nebraska or hang in there better at home, who are you going to beat in the remaining of this schedule? I mean, today against Wisconsin, at Wisconsin, that wouldn't be a logical game. I'm not saying they can't. Then they have Illinois coming in. You know, then they have the big ones coming in. They have Rutgers at the end. I'm looking at this, and other than Rutgers right now, who can they beat? And even Rutgers had a big game last week. You know, I'm jumping to the fray like a lot of people do. I'm trying to put 7 weeks all together. I know every week is different. But I had that Nebraska game to be a game they could win or certainly come closer. And to me, that was discouraging on their home field that Nebraska came in and kicked their tails like that. I'm kind of changing my preseason projection now. What say you?
1: Yeah, I'm actually the eternal, you know, bleeding green optimist, probably to a fault most of the time. But I feel as well, and I'm not sure about Tim, but I feel like it's a lot more murky. I'm with you. I think the path to a bowl game is, boy, I'll tell you, it's real cloudy.
0: Well, I don't look just at Michigan State. I look at who they got to play.
1: Right.
0: All right. And Nebraska lost its top running back early in the game, had to change everything it did. They didn't
2: right.
0: go nearly.
2: Right.
0: I mean, they had the quarterback making plays, mm-hmm. and they're tied. And that guy's had a big. I mean, he was really good in the first three games. Now, they were all at home against lesser teams, but he was their guy. Well, now he goes out, and that didn't slow him down at all. I thought the game was closer than the score, but Nebraska could have scored again at the end of the game, and they elected not to go in. So it could have been even 38-13. But I look at to his point, like Illinois next week, I mean, to me, that's a toss-up
1: mm-hmm.
0: if State plays well, right?
1: Sure.
0: I mean, Illinois's got to say, we got to go in there and win that game if we're going to have any kind of a year. Northwestern coming
2: right.
0: in, I mean, you know,
2: right.
0: you've seen them in the big, I mean, when I look at who they have left, including Rutgers at the end of the year, because you have no idea what those two are going to look like on
1: right.
0: Thanksgiving Saturday.
2: Yeah.
0: You have no idea what they're going to look like. That's why I thought even at the start of the year, they're going to have a lot of these close games, and did they have enough to get over the top in as many of them as they can? Well, there's 2/3 of the schedule left. If they won today, that would solve a lot of it. That would heal some wounds if they could get over 500 and get back to 1-1 in the league. But if they lose today, now you've lost 3 in a row. You're 2-3. You've come on home for 2 weeks, but the 2 weeks, there's guarantees. No lock win in there mm-hmm. in the next 2 weeks, right?
1: No.
0: Does that make sense?
2: Yeah, and to follow up on my optimistic point, that was with their running back. You may
1: right.
2: have already addressed this in this show, but now they've lost their top running back. To me, there was by far the best offensive weapon, and that's why I don't mean to point to the quarterback on all this. That's why I go back to Milivojevic. When you have an average offensive team, which the Spartans apparently have, you look over the years, you got to have a quarterback.

0: quarterback that can rise up above and make plays because the rest of your offense is average. Now you lose your top running back. If they can't get their quarterback to make more plays, they're in trouble, and they are going to be on that 3-4-5 win bubble, because you can't win games without the quarterback making plays. And that'll be the test for him today, is because can he go into Wisconsin and make some plays and make some things happen. Clearly he didn't do that last week. That's one game. I'm not ready to pull him or anything like that, but he's got to make more plays.
1: Fred, thanks for joining us. The legendary Fred Heumann. Boy, what a lucky boy am I today. I'm between two of these broadcast legends, Fred Heumann and Tim Stout, both from WILX, both Hall of Famers, and I appreciate your time, Fred.
0: No problem, guys. Nice to talk to you.
1: When we come back, we'll have a very special interview with a former Spartan great who caught one of the most famous touchdowns in Spartan lore, so stick around. I'm Steve Goff. He's Tim Stout. We're back with more on Classic Rock 94.9 MMQ and the Lansing Sports Network.

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1: 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And now the familiar voice of Mr. Keith Nickel. Hey, Keith.
2: Hey, guys. How are you? Thanks for having me.
1: Absolutely.
3: Good to have you. He was one of the highly recruited players out of the state of Michigan. Of course, Lowell, one of the tradition-rich high school football schools around the state of Michigan year after year after year. You must have a lot of fond memories, not only of your college career, Keith, but playing at Lowell. I would imagine there are a lot of memories going back that are favorable to you just from your high school years alone. Fair to say?
2: Very fair to say. We had a lot of success at Lowell, you know, with Noel Dean, who's a Hall of Fame coach, and a lot of tradition there. And, I was fortunate to have an opportunity to bust my butt, as a young kid coming up through the ranks and be a part of a lot of great teams and benefit from all that success. And it was a lot of fun. A lot of great memories.
3: Did you play other sports at Lowell besides football?
2: You know, football was always primary, but I did basketball. Wrestling is huge in Lowell's community, so I did that through like middle school and stuff. Ran track to stay in shape. Powerlifting was big there too, which helped my strength. But football was always primary, but I used the other sports to help enhance my performance for sure.
1: How did you get on the radar for Oklahoma and end up there first?
2: Had a lot of success at Lowell early and was getting attention from Big Ten schools in these 7-on-7 camps, which were becoming really big at the time, and was getting calls and offers, I think, before I even started a football game on the varsity team. And we had a lot of great players on my varsity team, so I was so excited, but also surprised that they're looking at me as a scrawny little sophomore. So just had a lot of attention early, and that's a snowball effect, right? Once you get a couple of schools looking at you, then the rest of the country is looking at you. Oklahoma was always there from the beginning. LSU, Alabama, Florida, USC were always heavy in the recruiting for me, of course, and so was Notre Dame and Michigan State and Michigan, Ohio State, all the big schools that you'd imagine. Were coming after me early, and Oklahoma was one of the schools that kind of hung around even after I committed to Michigan State early in my career. And then after the firing of John L. Smith, that essentially reopened my recruitment. And I think the day after they won the Big 12 championship, that was a Saturday, Bob Stoops and Josh Heupel were in my living room on a Sunday, the next day, asking me to come down for a visit. So, and that was Oklahoma's glory days, Adrian Peterson being there, getting ready to go in the NFL. They're winning Big 12 championships every year, national championships. They're rolling. And everybody, it seemed like, was going to the NFL at Oklahoma. So that was a very interesting and exciting recruitment process for sure.
3: Did you reluctantly agree to go ahead and try receiver, Keith? Because when you're recruited by those schools as a quarterback, just the confidence alone, I would think would be massive. How did all of that unfold to change positions and then play at Michigan State?
2: It's interesting. I love to compete and I love to win. And when I was training my whole life, I was just training to become the best athlete that I could become. And of course, when you're playing a certain position, you're focused more on the skill set involved in that position. But I always trained to be the best athlete I could, whether it was being the strongest I could be, the fastest I could be, the quickest, jump the highest. I was always trying to be an elite athlete first. And I was a football player first in my head, and I just happened to be, great at quarterback, and that's why I played to help support the team. But in my mind, I was always, I'll do whatever it takes to win, and I'll do whatever it takes to help this team win. And I was like that as a kid, and that didn't change when I got into college. And so to answer your question, no, I was not reluctant. When Coach D'Antonio asked me if I'd be open to a position change, I said, is that what the team needs? He said, yeah. I said, well, then I'm in. Let's do it.
1: That sounds like a D'Antonio guy right there.
2: That's why he's still my guy. We're the same type of guy.
1: Well, yeah. I mean, and I would say that the

0: there might have been a little bit of a difference in approach from John L. Smith to Coach D'Antonio. What did you see there when they were looking at you again?
1: You know, Coach D'Antonio recruited me when he's at Cincinnati, so I have familiarity with him. And I always admired him, even though Cincinnati wasn't the school I ever, you know, really wanted to go to. But as a coach, I just admired him. And he has aura and confidence and high football IQ. When you're around him, and you guys have probably had opportunities to be around him, it's like he's just an incredible human being. And he's the type of guy that not only would I want to play for, but I want my kids to play for. And certainly now being a dad, he's absolutely the type of coach I want my kids to play for, my son in particular. And so, you know, when he went to Michigan State, you know, my radar kind of went back up while I was in Oklahoma. And I always wanted to be at Michigan State in my heart. I always wanted to be back home. And so when that happened, it just re-energized myself trying to get back to Michigan State. And he got back to me that he would have me. And even when I decommitted from Michigan State, you know, I essentially was decommitting from him because he just got hired probably for a week or two. I let him know, and he said, "Keith, if you ever want to come home, you always have a spot on this team." And I never forgot it. And it actually taught me a lot about life and about business. And I still use these principles that you never burn a bridge. You always keep the line of communication open for people, especially if they're quality people and you want them around someday. You never know how things come full circle. And that's how that happened. He put that nugget in my head, and I never forgot it.
2: Yeah, we're visiting with Keith Nichol. Keith, refresh my memory. When you came back to Michigan State to play receiver, did you still take any reps at quarterback in case Michigan State needed quarterback help for any reason? Or had that, you know, bridge been crossed and it's all receiver moving forward, that if they need a backup quarterback, it would have to be someone else?
1: Yes, when I came back, when I came to Michigan State, it was to play quarterback. When I transferred in, Brian Hoyer was the quarterback, and that was my redshirt year. And then essentially there was an open competition between myself and Kirk Cousins, which was a very intense competition, and we split a lot of time through the first six games. And on the sixth game, we were playing Illinois, and I started that full game, and we won that game, but I ended up dislocating my elbow running the clock out on a quarterback keeper. And that injury is really what prompted the move once I get healthy to wide receiver, because Kirk was playing quarterback for the three games while I was out and did a tremendous job. And they needed help at wide receiver after some suspensions on the team from an off-field fight. And so that's when they inserted me into the wide receiver position. And I think Coach D'Antonio's mantra was always like, he wants the best players on the field at all times. Fortunately for me, being a quarterback, I knew all the plays, right? I know the formations. I know what everybody's supposed to be doing and some. So it was just a matter of learning the position to play wide receiver, but I knew the plays and what to do. And I was athletic enough, fortunately, to get out there and play wide receiver at that level. Injury is really what prompted me to go to wide receiver.
2: Did you ever play a game at Wisconsin?
1: At Wisconsin, yes. As a quarterback, I ended up losing that game, but I think you still have one of the, somewhere in the record books, one of the longest touchdowns in Michigan State football history, passing touchdowns to Keyshawn Martin in that game, actually, which is interesting. So we didn't win that game, but had some success against Wisconsin on the road. And that is a very intense place to play. You know, the jump around is almost like nauseating when you're on the field. You know, you see this wave of people jumping, jumping all over the place. It's a very unique place to play.
0: You know, I wanted to bring you on this show, obviously, because of the timing of this game against Wisconsin and the catch, as it's affectionately known in many circles, one of the most famous plays in Spartan history. I wanted to know real quick, Keith, do you have any memories about time spent prepping for that kind of play? And also, I want to kind of get the what was going through your head from the snap to the catch to the post game.
1: Yeah, a lot of little intricate stories with that. To Coach D'Antonio's credit, he's always prepared for the unknown. And one of those things is for a last-minute needed touchdown, which is known as the Hail Mary. And we practiced that at the end of practice every single week since I was at Michigan State. And so we did it in walkthrough. We did it on Thursday. We practiced the Hail Mary formation. So that was nothing new in running that play.

0: Now, what was new, because if you guys remember that sequence right before we called that, that Hail Mary play, we were supposed to run that to the field, which means the wide side of the field. And I was supposed to be the point person, essentially where BJ was. And BJ was supposed to be in my spot. So they call a timeout. We flip it to the boundary, which is the narrow side of the field, with the thought that, you know, we have big receivers, myself, BJ, Deion Sims, big tight ends, you know, great tight end for us. Get them in a small area, and we have a good chance to come down with the ball. But they switched BJ and myself because BJ, if you remember, had a tremendous game. He caught everything. Some of the most difficult catches you'll see in college football, he caught. And so the thought was, hey, if BJ can get his hands on the ball, he'll come down with it. And so we switched spots. BJ, you know, tips the ball up. Probably the only thing he didn't catch that night. And comes right towards myself, grab it, lunge into the end zone, you know, on the last minute, kind of twist of my body and go through a very dramatic review and end up winning that game in a crazy way. But what I do remember leading up to that moment was how you know, momentum is a real thing in sports and in life and in business. And Wisconsin had momentum early. We had momentum through most of the game, but momentum swung to Wisconsin's side at the end of the game, and we were not playing well. And so we were about to go into overtime, likely, without momentum, and they had momentum. And so my feeling was, man, we got to make something happen here. And it's kind of every kid's dream to win the game on the final second, final play. And it was kind of a dream come true moment. You know, as a player, you always envision success and execution. And so it wasn't a surprise that we executed it, because we executed in practice, right? But when you're watching it on TV or as a fan, it looks improbable or impossible. But to us, it's just, you know, kind of another play, going out there and running it.
1: So, Keith, before we let you go, did you have aspirations to try football beyond the Michigan State days, and what are you doing now?
0: Absolutely. You know, especially this, you know, every kid dreams of playing sports at a and professionally, I think, in some capacity, and I was one of them. And with all the success that I had, especially early in my life, like, that was, in my mind, I was expected to play in the NFL in some capacity. And so that expectation didn't stop, even with the position change. Had a chance to play with the Bears and the Redskins and did some Lions tryout stuff. And that, I bounced around for about a year and a half doing that stuff. What I was smart enough, fortunately, to understand was, like, if you don't stick with the team right away, it's going to be probably a journeyman scenario, and that's not something I wanted for myself or my family. So I jumped out of the football journey probably earlier than my family thought I should have, but I jumped into business, and I've been building my business in finance and private wealth advisory, which we now have clients across 41 states. We're an independent firm here now, headquartered here in Troy. Recently launched a partnership with Greg Williams, who's a great Michigan State supporter, with a new company called Momentum Wealth Management. So I own a company called Carrera Capital, and have partnered now with Greg Williams on Momentum Wealth as recently as 3 months ago. So a lot in the fire on the business side. It's keeping us busy, and we're really excited about what we're building.
2: Keith, I appreciate your time today. I know Tim does too, and man, I would love to have you on every day of the week and twice on Sunday. Thanks so much for your time, my friend.
1: Thanks, Keith. We
0: appreciate it, guys, man.
2: Thanks. Take care.
0: Go green.
2: There you go. Go white. From the Duckett Brothers Studios, Keith Nichol joining us today. Appreciate him and his time. This is the Lansing Sports Network Spartan Tailgate Show, presented by Price Right RV. I'm Steve Goff. He's the Dean. 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

0: restaurants. A shout out to Peter and his family of restaurants. They are proud Spartan supporters. Tim, what does Michigan State have to do today to be successful?
1: Well, I think it's, you know, what coaches say all the time. You heard offensive coordinator Nick Sheridan say earlier this week, if we turn the ball over the way we did against Nebraska, and there were two key turnovers in that game, then we can't beat anybody. I don't know about anybody, but obviously the takeaways in the Nebraska game were crucial. But they're, you know, what game aren't they crucial in, right? So if you turn the ball over to Wisconsin today, how many times are you going to do it, and where are you going to do it as well? If it's deep in their territory, you just lost at least 3 points. And if it's deep in your own territory, maybe they go in and score. So that's obvious. And Alessio Milivojevic, you know, when he's under duress at times so far through these opening four games, he's had the ball picked off. And Wisconsin defensively is the strength of the Wisconsin team, and it has been that way in the years that Luke Fickell has been there as coach. I mean, I maintain that through his travails as the coach in previous seasons, they were always good defensively. Mm-hmm. They couldn't score. Well, they've addressed that with a transfer quarterback. You know, you want to say, well, you know, if Michigan State can run the ball, you know, they'll run the clock and blah, blah, blah. Whether they're going to be able to do that with anybody else besides Cam Edwards, who is now out, and with an offensive line that's banged up as well and was suspect to begin with, all of that today, it'll be interesting to see, in my opinion, what creativity Michigan State comes up with, any at all, given the fact that they've lost the last two games now by 17 and 18 points.
0: Yeah, they've been having a hard time putting points on the board, Tim, and I have to wonder, how deep does that playbook go for Nick Sheridan?
1: Well, he scored one touchdown at Notre Dame and one touchdown against Nebraska. If you score one touchdown against Wisconsin, you better have 50 field goals, right, tongue-in-cheek, because you can't win these games, especially, I mean, they're a 10-point underdog today to begin with. I mean, obviously, I don't know how many touchdowns they need today. I would guess they're going to need at least somewhere in the at least 26, 27 points, something like that. And will that be enough as it is? Because that doesn't take into issue. I mean, Nebraska was close to getting 38. I thought they kind of let it go at the end when they were going in to score to make it 38. But they got 31. Notre Dame got 27. So if you assume that this is going to be in the 28-point area for Wisconsin today, which I do, then obviously Michigan State's, they're going to have to play better. I mean, is that as simple as that sounds? I mean, you ask your coaches across the board, they're going to have to play better.
0: What does your instinct tell you about this offensive line, Alessio's play, and all of the factors that go into it, you know, from the beginning of the season till now? They have the horses to make that offensive production happen today?
1: Against Toledo and Eastern Michigan, they had the horses. That's the Mid-American Conference, and they went 2-0. But I thought they will lose to Notre Dame, and the Nebraska game's a toss-up, which it was not. But then again, Nebraska, you know, when you thought of Nebraska, you thought maybe of years past. Well, they were undefeated coming in. It was Nebraska's first road game, but Nebraska beat Michigan State a year ago at Nebraska 38-27 and made a million mistakes along the way in getting that win. So obviously Nebraska has continued to move forward based off what you saw last Saturday. I mean, look, this is an uphill battle today. I mean, I think you can masquerade this thing. I think Wisconsin is absolutely going to help Michigan State win this game by making some crucial mistakes, and that might happen. All right, that might happen. I mean, Penn State made a couple of crucial mistakes after leading 17-0, and Wisconsin got back in the game. And toward that end, is Wisconsin a better team today because of that win or not? And I guess we'll find that out, because they obviously are going to have a raucous crowd helping them today.
0: Those are your offensive keys of the game, brought to you by our friends at Ohana Sushi. Switching gears, Tim, it's time to take a look at the defensive keys of the game, brought to you by G.L. Wilson Heating and Cooling. What does Michigan State's defense have to do defensively to match up with the Badgers?
1: Well, this is a very physical Wisconsin team, and I thought that from the start when they played Notre Dame. They played them really tough. The 41-13 score to me was misleading because there was a pick six and there was a kickoff fumble that was disputed, but both of those led to Notre Dame touchdowns.

0: All right, you take those out of there. What is it, 27-13? And Notre Dame struggled to move the ball at times. I mean, I think Wisconsin's got massive size in the front. It's got speed. I claim Wisconsin defensively is much better than Nebraska defensively. And when you look at the stats, okay, Wisconsin, now they got a big play at the end of the game that was a 72-yard pass play that the guy outran the Penn State secondary. Wisconsin only got 355 yards in that game, and 72 were on one play at the end. I mean, this is not an this offense is better because of a transfer quarterback than it was a year ago considerably. And I think where State has a chance in this game is, can it defensively make enough plays to keep Wisconsin off the scoreboard to a level that Michigan State can hang in the game? I mean, I think to me that's the entire key today. I don't think Wisconsin is going to try to throw this thing 30, 35 times. They don't want to do that. I think Wisconsin is more likely to try to run the ball down Michigan State's throat. I think Wisconsin respects Milivojevic as a quarterback who could make something happen, but we'll have to wait and see.
1: Michigan State's done, if you look at both sides of the defensive ball there, secondary's been a little suspect. Stopping the run has been okay for the Michigan State defense, but they are battling attrition as well.
0: No question.
1: And you have to wonder, you know, if Wisconsin does choose to run the ball down their throat, how does Michigan State respond?
0: Well, they got to stop it. I mean, obviously, they've got. I mean, I thought, frankly, you know, I was not here, as you know, for the Nebraska game, but I watched the entire game the next night on the Big Ten and 60. Mm-hmm. And for that score, I thought, you know, Michigan State moved the ball at times, but the turnovers were the worst times. And I thought at times, you know, Michigan State knocked Nebraska's top running back out of the game early. And Nebraska's success from that point on is their quarterback, and he's a transfer, and he has speed. And he made plays with his feet at crucial times that kept Nebraska on the field. I mean, I think you take three plays out of that game, that thing is a very, very close game. I didn't think it was an 18-point game, but that's how it was on the scoreboard, okay?
1: Sure.
0: So I think this is by far the best defense. Well, not by far. Notre Dame's defense was very good, too. But between Wisconsin and Nebraska, I think Wisconsin's defense is going to give Michigan State all at once. And again, at home against Nebraska, State only got one touchdown. They just can't. I mean, we say this every week, but I think it matters. They don't have the depth, in my opinion, anywhere on either side of the ball to make mistakes.
1: Correct.
0: And if they're going to kick field goals, he's got to make them. He missed one last week. Wouldn't have made a difference in the outcome. But if it gets to field goals, make them. I mean, yeah. A lot of things have to go right for them to win today.
1: I would agree with that. And by the way, just to Liam Boyd's credit, I believe that ball was tipped on its way up. Michigan State hasn't had a defensive takeaway in the last two games.
0: Well, there's another problem.
1: Yeah.
0: Okay, Notre Dame didn't give them anything. Nebraska didn't give them anything. But you know what? A lot of times if you're going to get takeaways, you've got a really good secondary. They don't. You've got a really good pass rush. They don't, for the most part. Now, I thought there were times they made the Nebraska guy run all over the place. But he was able to get out of contain and make some plays with his feet that kept Nebraska's offense on the field. Look, at the start of the year, the issue was, does State have 22 starters that can compete? And they kind of sent the message, I think we got a lot of guys that at the least as the starters, they got a shot to compete because a number of them came from the portal. But if these guys start to go down, when you use the phraseology next man up, I think that only goes so far, depending again on who you are playing. And they're not playing an easy team today. This team is vastly improved. It's got a tremendous amount of momentum. It was a type of thing where the coach, to keep his job, Luke Fickell, he was going to have to improve dramatically. And frankly, to be honest with you, Steve, he got a quarterback that gives them hope offensively. And that was never more seen directly as it was last week at Penn State. I mean, these guys were down 17-0. If that would have been a year ago, they'd have got shut out,
1: right?
0: Because they didn't have a quarterback. He couldn't throw up, and they couldn't score. They played team Oregon. They had Oregon on the ropes. They only got about 10 points for most of the game, but Wisconsin could not score. They came back at Penn State, which even tells me that if Wisconsin gets behind today, they still have the ability.

0: ability to come back and win the game.
1: Well, let's hope that our defense is able to wrap them up the way that G.L. Wilson Heating and Cooling wraps us up. And those are our defensive keys of the game today. We'll be back with our final thoughts here on the Lansing Sports Network Spartan Tailgate Show, presented by Price Right RV on Classic Rock 94.9 MMQ and the Lansing Sports Network.
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2: 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And we wanted to bring in our friend Chris Solari from the Detroit Free Press to discuss the latest report. Hey, Chris, how's it going?
3: I'm doing well, better than the roster of Michigan State football right well, now, you know, that's for sure.
2: Well, especially after they released it earlier this week, you know. What are your thoughts on the first injury report of the season for the Spartans?
3: Well, I mean, it's actually the second, and it's grown. I mean, you may as well call it the first because it is extrapolated quickly. You had Brady Pretzloff out going into the Nebraska game, and then you lose Jordan Hall midway through that game. He's doubtful for this week's trip to Madison. Then you've got two other linebackers that are out, that are questionable in Deion Crawford and Cam Stodgel. So that's four of your top six linebackers right now against a mobile quarterback. That's going to be a challenge. And then on top of that, you know, the Colton Joseph also can throw the ball.

0: level. You've got Najai Burt, who those are your two starters. Najai Burt replaced them in the Nebraska game and got hurt, and he's out now. A couple other guys are out. So this is about as big a challenge as Pat Fitzgerald can have when you have an 80-man travel roster to go to Big Ten road games, and you have to go to such a hostile place like Camp Randall, and you have to have enough healthy bodies to be ready in case you have more injuries.
1: Well, you know, Cam Edwards is obviously out from the offensive side of the ball. So here we go. We're battling attrition, and now we have to go and battle the Badgers. What can MSU do to pull out a victory today in spite of the circumstances?
0: Yeah, and Connor Moore is questionable coming into the game as well. And he and Cam Edwards got hurt on the same play. That's the kind of game it was last week.
1: Yeah.
0: You lose two of your biggest offensive threats in your left guard and your starting running back on the same play. But and that's the thing is you really want to be able to control the tempo, and you want to be able to control the clock when you've got such a banged up and depleted roster. So to win this game, those are the two kind of guys that they need in Edwards and Moore. I mean, they won't have Edwards. It'll be questionable about Moore. But they need to put the ground game to work, and they need to slow the pace and, you know, shorten the game, as coaches like to say. You know, taking your time between plays. But they also need to get better decision-making from Alessio Milivojevic. He's had opportunities to stretch the field downfield and either miss guys and taken sacks, or hasn't seen them. There's some tightening of things that need to happen in the passing game, because this is a Wisconsin defense with speaking of someone that we know well, Mike Tressel, former MSU defensive coordinator, is running their ship over there. You know, this is an important game for him, and really, this is the first game that Michigan State has faced Luke Fickell since he essentially turned down the job here.
1: So one,
0: he's the head coach there. So fascinating. There's a lot of storylines that go into this that are beyond the X's and O's even.
1: So 30 seconds left, Chris. What unfolds in front of us today? What is your gut telling you about how this game goes today? Can Michigan State pull it off, in your opinion?
0: Yeah, I think this is just too much of a challenge with too many key pieces and not enough top level and layered depth on the roster right now. I think you can have all the kumbaya and, you know, rally and, you know, fire each other up. But when it comes down to it, it's just Jimmies and Joes. And if your Jimmies and Joes are standing on the sidelines in boots and casts, and, you know, that's a tough one. I had Wisconsin winning this one.
1: Chris Solari from the Detroit Free Press, thanks for joining us today, my friend, and we'll talk to you again soon.
0: You got it, Steve. Take care.
1: See ya. And that's a quick look at your Sinus Dramus injury report for this pregame for our game against Wisconsin. And that's a wrap on the Lansing Sports Network Spartan Tailgate Show presented by Price Right RV. 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Dalton Shetler and the Spartan Media Network are taking the reins, their pregame show first, followed by the 12:30 p.m. kickoff of MSU versus Notre Dame. I want to thank all of our guests today. Of course, we had Keith Nickel, we had Jesse Goldberg Strassler, we had Uncle Fred, Fred Heumann, and on behalf of the Dean of Sports, Tim Stout, and Miss Alexandra Jaiwook, who is out ill this weekend. We wish her the best of health, and hopefully we'll have her back next weekend when we take on Illinois. In the meantime, from all of us at the Lansing Sports Network Spartan Tailgate Show, go green!

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Tom Petty and the Heartbreakers on a Blocktober weekend. So extra long set from Tom Petty right now. Very first band was called Mudcrutch and later joined the Heartbreakers. Actually got his start in music at age 17.

Tom Petty and the Heartbreakers on a Blocktober weekend. 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Tom Petty once voiced the character of Lucky on King of the Hill. Gonna have to look that up on YouTube.

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0: So we have music info inside our app and on our website. New U2 album coming in November with the final recording ever from Dolly Parton. And Bono said it's really emotional for him because she sacrificed a lot. I mean, she wasn't feeling well. She became ill and she was in bed a lot and she would get out of bed and work on that song. And Bono said it means so much that she's even part of that. That'll be on the new U2 album in November. We have U2 up next.
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11: A great-looking fall afternoon for us with plenty of sunshine, high temperatures in the low to mid-60s. For tonight, we're mostly clear, a low of 41. On Sunday, mostly sunny, a high of 68. More sunshine on Monday, a high of 61. From News 10, I'm First Alert meteorologist Darren Rockhole.
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New U2 album will have the final recording ever from Dolly Parton. Looking forward to that. They're going to re-release 9 to 5, too. Dolly, Jane Fonda, and Lily Tomlin, love them together. 9 to 5 out October 9th through 15th in theaters.

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Motley Crue on a Blocktober weekend. And how did they find Mick Mars, anyway, to play guitar all this time? He placed a classified ad in an L.A. paper. It said, loud, rude, and aggressive guitar player available. And they're like, okay, we'll take you. And the rest is history.

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Do you know the real name of bassist Nikki Sixx? Frank Carlton Serafino Ferrana Jr. and legally changed the name before.

40 minutes of nonstop classic rock, and you're on the highway to 25K. So $25,000 for amazing Halloween decorations and the peanut butter pumpkins, right? The Reese's are out. And then Christmas. So win on the highway to 25K, Monday, 8 a.m.

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0: Jana Wilson has a side hustle called Trip Sitter, her other band, and they're on the road now, and they've got a new album. Next year, things are coming from Hart and Nancy Wilson. They've got a tour planned and new music. So, yay. We'll keep up with them on our app and website. Joe Walsh up next.
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3: A great-looking fall afternoon for us with plenty of sunshine, high temperatures in the low to mid-60s. For tonight, we're mostly clear, a low of 41. On Sunday, mostly sunny, a high of 68. More sunshine on Monday, a high of 61. From News 10, I'm First Alert Meteorologist Darren Rockhold.
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1: Just in time for archery deer season, Meridian Township's annual deer cull is back for year 16 because the local whitetail herd has not learned to respect hostas, headlights, or personal property. 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

Who on a Blocktober weekend, four in a row from The Who. And in 1976, they set a Guinness World Record for the loudest band. I think it was 126 decibels. And, you know, others came later and broke that record. Metallica might be a little louder. Motley Crue, Taylor Swift. So they had it for a minute, 1976.

40 minutes of nonstop classic rock and The Who on a Blocktober weekend. Four in a row from The Who. The CSI theme song back there, Who Are You? And what about this song? It probably could have been a theme for Bridgerton or something, right? Bargain from The Who.

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1: 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From the Service Professor Weather Desk, here's your latest forecast from News 10 Lansing. A great

afternoon for us with plenty of sunshine, high temperatures in the low to mid 60s. For tonight, we're mostly clear, a low of 41. On Sunday, mostly sunny, a high of 68. More sunshine on Monday, a high of 61. From News 10, I'm First Alert meteorologist Darren Rockhole. 94.9.

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1: Getting to be that time of year in mid-Michigan where some of our favorite ice cream shops are planning to close for the season. 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

Pink Floyd on a Blocktober weekend. That album of theirs, Dark Side of the Moon, spent a record-breaking 741 weeks, about 14 years, on the Billboard 200 chart between 1973 and 1988. And now the kiddos have discovered it, so it's still doing really well. Dark Side of the Moon, incredible. Pink Floyd on a Blocktober weekend.

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40 minutes of nonstop classic rock. And now the guy who accidentally joined the supergroup Traveling Wilburys after George Harrison left a guitar at his house. He picked it up and joined. Tom Petty.

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0: songs coming up on a Blocktober weekend. We have four in a row from these bands at the top of every hour. As you work on your side hustles, do you know anybody who has one job right now? I can't think of anybody. Everybody has 5 to 8 side hustles going to try to make ends meet. What if you could have some stress relief? That'd be awesome. Highway to 25K, and you've got a code again Monday at 8 a.m. You can win $25,000 and quit 5 or 6 of those side hustles for a minute anyway. Highway to 25K code Monday at 8 a.m.
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3: A great-looking fall afternoon for us with plenty of sunshine, high temperatures in the low to mid-60s. For tonight, we're mostly clear, a low of 41. On Sunday, mostly sunny, a high of 68. More sunshine on Monday, a high of 61. From News 10, I'm First Alert meteorologist Darren Rockhole.
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So our beloved Dolly Parton, we love 9 to 5, and they're going to show that movie again worldwide in theaters October 9th through 15th. They're re-releasing 9 to 5 with Lily Tomlin and Jane Fonda and Dolly. Can't wait for that. Jane Fonda was the inspiration for this song from Bob Seger.

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1: Just in time for archery deer season, Meridian Township's annual deer cull is back for year 16 because the local whitetail herd has not learned to respect hostas, headlights, or personal property. 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So how many deer are they hoping to remove this year in Meridian Township? 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

Good afternoon, everyone. Happy Saturday to you. Happy October. It's Chris Sedanka with you. Hey, guess what? It's October, which means it's a Blocktober weekend.

We got Rock Blocks kicking off every hour this weekend in honor of October. We like to call it Blocktober. I know, very original.

A little bit later this October, you'll be able to see Ozzy and Black Sabbath Back to the Beginning. The theatrical release of the concert movie, October 28th, is when that comes out. You can get more details on the app.

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0: Coming back on Monday, folks, you know what we got. Your chance to win $25,000 with that highway to 25K. Oh, yeah. What would you do with $25,000? I know what I would do. Have a pretty sweet holiday, which means for me, yes, but also a lot of family members getting some pretty cool things. 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
3: A great-looking fall afternoon for us with plenty of sunshine, high temperatures in the low to mid-60s. For tonight, we're mostly clear, a low of 41. On Sunday, mostly sunny, a high of 68. More sunshine on Monday, a high of 61. From News 10, I'm First Alert meteorologist Darren Rockhole.
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1: Getting to be that time of year in mid-Michigan where some of our favorite ice cream shops are planning to close for the season. 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

Those bad boys from Boston with a Blocktober to kick off this hour. Sadly, the Boston Red Sox were not too bad boys earlier this week, losing to the Yankees in the playoffs. Very sadly.

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0: Head on over to our website right now. Have a very fun article about the biggest classic rock ripoff songs of all time. And we're talking about serious songs that may have even made it to court because of the ripoff action. You know, like George Harrison's My Sweet Lord and the Chiffons that actually did go to court on a copyright case. Led Zeppelin is on this list. Deep Purple is on this list. Elton John on this list. Yeah, folks, we're talking about some pretty serious ones here. You can find that list right now. Head on over to our website, and then you tell me, what is your favorite classic rock ripoff song?
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3: An absolutely gorgeous stretch of weather ahead for mid-Michigan today. Sunny skies, temperatures in the 60s will keep the clear skies overnight. Lows falling into the 40s for lows. And we'll do this all over again tomorrow. Sunny skies, highs in the 60s. Tomorrow night, though, lows will be in the mid to upper 30s. I'm News 10 First Alert Meteorologist Mason Gleva.
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Have you seen Prime Time yet? Boy, oh boy, is there a lot of serious opinions about where that movie has gone. Some of the varying views on what to really take away from that movie. I've not seen it yet. I've heard that the acting is very good and some of the stylistic actions of it are interesting, and that the story is, well, while fictional, still very creepy, some of the directions they went in.

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0: The New York Times caused a stir this week when they put out a list of the best shows from the 21st century, and they left off a few because they didn't start technically in the 21st century, but we're mostly in the 21st century. What I mean by that is The Sopranos was not on this list. The Sopranos technically started in 1999, but the majority of the show is in the 21st century, so you'd think it would be on there, but hey, that's not how it works. So let's take a look at, well, some of the top ones. How about the top 10? Top 10, Atlanta at 10. 9, Curb Your Enthusiasm. 8 is 30 Rock. Love that show. Number 7, Veep. Quite possibly my favorite show over the last 20 years. Number 6, Game of Thrones. Should not be that high. Terrible few last seasons. Number 5, Fleabag. Succession at number 4. Number 3, Mad Men, which should probably be number 1 on this list. Number 2, The Wire, which also could be number 1 on this list. But number 1, with your drum roll, is Breaking Bad, which actually is a really good number 1. Like Breaking Bad, The Wire, and Mad Men, I'm perfectly fine with any of those being number 1. My biggest issue here, Game of Thrones should be nowhere near the top. Great first few seasons, then it stunk. Absolutely terrible the last few years. What is it doing up there? My goodness, revisionist history, I guess.
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17: An absolutely gorgeous stretch of weather ahead for mid-Michigan today. Sunny skies, temperatures in the 60s. We'll keep the clear skies overnight. Lows falling into the 40s for lows. And we'll do this all over again tomorrow. Sunny skies, highs in the 60s. Tomorrow night, though, lows will be in the mid to upper 30s. I'm News 10 First Alert meteorologist Mason Gleva.
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All right, my weekend friends, it's Sedanka final hour on this Saturday, which means this is my final block on this Blocktober weekend. Though we'll have more blocks tomorrow, so that's fun. But hey, GNR, yes, please.

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0: There's just something about rock and roll songs that feature a horn section. And probably because, well, I was in a horn section in a band. Yeah, it was pretty awesome. Anyways, we got a list for you right now on our website, the top songs that feature horns. Mm-hmm. You know there's going to be some Blood, Sweat, and Tears on there. You know there's going to be some Genesis on there. REM is featured. The Beatles, of course, are featured. I'd imagine you're going to find some Chicago on there. Maybe some Average White Band. Oh, yeah. All kinds of great tunes, folks. You can find that list now. And then tell me what your favorite rock song with a horn section is. Hit me up via the app.
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7: An absolutely gorgeous stretch of weather ahead for mid-Michigan today. Sunny skies, temperatures in the 60s. We'll keep the clear skies overnight. Lows falling into the 40s for lows. And we'll do this all over again tomorrow. Sunny skies, highs in the 60s. Tomorrow night, though, lows will be in the mid to upper 30s. I'm News 10 First Alert Meteorologist Mason Gleva.
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0: Good evening, my friends. 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Here on 94.9 MMQ, that was Sheryl Crow covering Rod Stewart's First Cut is the Deepest. We also heard Dreams I'll Never See, Molly Hatchet covering the Allman Brothers Band, and Santana covering The Zombies, and She's Not There, that one for Wendy tonight. You got All Requests Saturday Night on 94.9 MMQ. Good to be back in the studio again after missing a couple of weeks. Got a lot of great tunes in here tonight for our cover songs edition. Thank you so much for getting your request in early. 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Coming up tonight, our Saturday Night Classic album at midnight, the Allman Brothers Band, live at the Fillmore East.
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1: You may not know it, and if you don't know it, I really don't know where you've been. 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

0: 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It's the New York Dolls on All Request Saturday Night from 94.9 MMQ. That one for Rick. Also, Greg Ken's Jeopardy and The Faces from the live album Long Player, Maybe I'm Amazed. Going out to Susan in Ohio from Sean. And Vanilla Fudge, You Keep Me Hanging On. Going out to Sean from Susan. Also, Sherry and Jackson. Joe Bonamassa started that set with Slow Train for our buddy Andy. Wally here with your All Request Saturday Night on 94.9 MMQ. Thanks for topping off the list for us tonight. We're officially full up for the night. Got a lot of great tunes coming your way on All Request Saturday Night right here on MMQ.
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